around Greater Boston. Here's the cellist in the ensemble, Claire Bradford, performing a couple of movements from a charming cello sonata by 18th century French composer François Francœur. Or maybe it was his brother Louis, we're not really sure. The pianist is Carlos Avila, and we're in performance at the Galvin School in Wakefield, Massachusetts.

Two movements from the cello sonata in E major by either Louis or François Francourt, played by Heifetz on Tour artists Claire Bradford, cello, and Carlos Avila, piano. That's from a Heifetz on Tour performance at the Galvin School in Wakefield, Massachusetts, and we'll hear more from that concert just ahead. From PRX, the Public Radio Exchange, welcome to Heifetz on

Air, bringing you words and music from the Heifetz International Music Institute. I'm your host, Benjamin Rowe. If you are a regular listener to this program, you know that our main line of work at Heifetz is our summertime music program and accompanying festival of concerts. That happens during the months of June, July, and August in and around Mary Baldwin University in the mountain town of Stanton, Virginia. But that doesn't mean that we take the rest of the year off. This October, we'll be gassing up the Heifetz on Tour bus for our first New England trip in 4 years. These tours, featuring some of our top Heifetz alums, are chock-a-block with school appearances, house concerts, and public performances, often in some unique and distinctive venues. So today, we're going to revisit some of those places and spaces with a program we're calling North by Northeast. First up is a quartet of four first-rate Heifetz alums playing in a terrific concert venue, which just so happens to be a freshly renovated auditorium hidden inside a Massachusetts middle school. From the Galvin Auditorium in Wakefield, Massachusetts, here are violinists Daniel Eisenstadt and Rachel Ellen Wong, violist Matt Cohen, and cellist Claire Bradford playing the bracing Quartetsatz, or Quartet Movement, by Franz Schubert. Heifetz on Air.

0: That's another gloriously unfinished work by Franz Schubert, the first and only movement of a string quartet in C minor that is now simply called Quartetsatz, or quartet movement. Perhaps Schubert felt he had said all that he needed to say in that sensational single movement. It was played by four rather sensational Heifetz Institute alums on tour in New England. Violinist Daniel Eisenstadt, who's now a member of the Israel Philharmonic. Rachel Ellen Wong, winner of an Avery Fisher Prize. The violist was Matt Cohen, who just joined the renowned Formosa Quartet. And cellist Claire Bradford, who's a member of the New World Symphony in Miami. If you take a moment to pull up our Heifetz.institute/Heifetz on Air website, we've got an image there of St. Andrew's Episcopal Church, which is located in the heart of the coastal town of Newcastle, Maine. It's a church that's listed on the National Register of Historic Places, and it even has its own Wikipedia entry, due to the fact that the 1883 structure is considered the first Gothic Revival church in the country, and the first American project of the celebrated English architect Henry Vaughan. Thus, a wonderful setting, as Heifetz artistic director Nicholas Kitchen notes, to play one of the most enduringly popular piano quintets ever to be drawn up and drafted, I guess, the Piano Quintet in A Major by Antonín Dvořák.
1: Dvořák was just an amazing composer at both having a sweeping idea and yet also having all sorts of details which are so full of life and so full of charm and so full of humor that it is just, we can hear this piece over and over again. And I did have the image that, you know, somehow I just have the feeling in this quite incredible church that the way one is going to hear this piece is a lot like it feels being in this room, where just one little thing, this little thing, and that little thing, all, each one kind of shines at its moment. But then the whole thing is also just so inviting and so beautiful and so warm and so friendly.
0: That's Heifetz Institute Artistic Director Nicholas Kitchen. Nick is playing the viola in this performance of the second movement of Dvorak's quintet, joining violinists Yebin Yu and Julian Rhee, cellist Noemi Raymond-Frisset, and pianist Xingzhuan Zhang.

That is the Adagio, second movement of the 1936 String Quartet by Samuel Barber. Later to be arranged for string orchestra and premiered by Arturo Toscanini and the NBC Symphony to instant and lasting fame. You just heard it performed at a Heifetzan Tour concert in Wakefield, Massachusetts by violinist Rachel Ellen Wong and Daniel Eisenstadt, violist Matt Cohen, and cellist Claire Bradford. We're going to stay on the same stage in Wakefield, Massachusetts on this North by Northeast edition of Heifetzan Air for Matt Cohen to step out with a gorgeous Elegy for viola and piano. It's by the Belgian composer Henri Vieuxtemps. Carlos Avila is the pianist.

Viola with Soul. That's the Elegy, Opus 30, by the late 19th century Belgian composer Henri Vieuxtemps, played by violist Matt Cohen and pianist Carlos Avila. The video to that performance has racked up more than 40,000 views in our YouTube channel. We've got a link to it on the website to this North by Northeast episode. You can find it, along with a playlist to this program, at heifetz.institute/heifetzonair. And in just a moment, we'll meet up with the Heifetz on Tour contingent upstairs in a coastal Maine meeting house. I'm Benjamin Rowe, and this is Heifetz on Air from WTJU and the Heifetz International Music Institute.

This is Heifetz on Air. I'm Benjamin Rowe. And this is violinist Yebin Yu and pianist Jingwan Zhang playing Beethoven at the Robin Hood Free Meeting House in Georgetown, Maine.

0: Two October performances, North by Northeast. First, you heard the opening movement of Beethoven's Violin Sonata No. 7, played by violinist Yebin Yu and pianist Jingwan Zhang at the Robin Hood Free Meeting House in Georgetown, Maine. And then the intermezzo from Goyescas by the Spanish composer Enrique Granados, played by cellist Momo and pianist Shunxia Lau, in concert at the Jamestown's Art Center on the island of Jamestown, Rhode Island. That's a former boat-building garage. 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Heifetz on Air is produced by Alex Daughtry. 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

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It's the Atomic Age Cocktail Party. I'm Jason Croft, and this time around, it's Voices in Motion.

Welcome to the Atomic Age Cocktail Party, featuring music from the golden age of the hi-fi and beyond. Randy Van Horn and his swinging choir there, and a really fun take on the standard from George Gershwin and Buddy DeSilva from 1922, Do It Again. That's from the 1958 release, Cleft Dwellers, there from Randy Van Horn. And he and his singers, one of the more well-known vocal groups of the hi-fi era. They sang several of the theme songs for famous Hanna-Barbera cartoons and were the regular backing singers for Juan Garcia Esquivel. And this week, we're all about those great vocal harmony groups and background singers of the Atomic Age. All those recordings that highlighted tight harmonies and snappy arrangements. There's just something so charming about all those voices in unison singing and swinging the old standards. It's the sound that really put the cool in the cocktail cool style of the Atomic Age. In this hour, it's a deep dive into the many different vocal groups and their various styles, including some of the big names they worked with. Right now, it's the great band leader Stan Kenton along with the Modern Men and their version of Dancing in the Dark. And it's right here on the Atomic Age Cocktail Party.

It's music that makes hi-fis happy. It's the Atomic Age Cocktail Party. I'm Jason Croft. Voices in Motion is our show this week. We're putting the spotlight on all the vocal groups of the hi-fi era, those who were named and those who provided their talents in the background. And they're possibly the biggest name when it came to backing singers, Anita Kerr and her quartet doing the Henry Mancini movie theme Charade. Anita Kerr and her vocal groups were some of the most in-demand singers for recordings during the era, especially with those making records in Nashville and Los Angeles. And at one time in the early 1960s, you could hear her voice on about a quarter of all songs recorded in Nashville studios. Yeah. What we heard was from the Grammy Award-winning album We Dig Mancini from 1965. Now, besides recording under her own name, Anita Kerr also was the head of other groups like the Mexicali Singers and the Living Voices. And we featured the latter there in that set. That was the number Ramblin' Rose from 1963's Living Voices Sing Ramblin' Rose and Other Hits, where Anita Kerr did the arranging and conducting for the group with that Nashville sound there in full effect. And we started that set with Stan Kenton with The Modern Men and Dancing in the Dark. This is a classic number from Howard Dietz and Arthur Schwartz from the 1931 Broadway review, The Bandwagon. The version we had was from the album Kenton with Voices from 1957. Now, The Modern Men were a quartet discovered by Kenton, who were modeled after the smooth harmonies of the Four Freshmen. But unfortunately, this was the only album The Modern Men appeared on. Voices in Motion is our show this week, a look at the various vocal harmony groups of the hi-fi era. And here's a group with something to say about what they thought was the end of a certain musical fad. It's the Eddie Thomas Singers and the Bossa Nova's Over. And it's right here on the Atomic Age Cocktail Party.

It's the Atomic Age Cocktail Party. Voices in Motion is our show this time around. A deep dive into many of the great vocal groups and background singers of the hi-fi era. Those specializing in tight harmonies and swinging arrangements. That was The Modern Airs and Don't Dream of Anybody But Me. That's from their 1960 record, Like Swung. Well, if that melody sounds familiar to you, well, that's Neil Hefti's Little Darling. The song, Little Darling, was actually given lyrics by John Hendricks first in 1958. And then a year later, a guy by the name of Bart Howard rewrote totally different lyrics and rechristened the song, Don't Dream of Anybody But Me. And that's what we heard. Before that, Mr. Yakety Sax himself, Boots Randolph, along with the Knightsbridge Strings and Voices, taking on the Tom Jones hit, It's Not Unusual. Replacing that Tom Jones swagger with a nice bit of Cocktail Breeze. That was from 1967. And we start that set with the Eddie Thomas Singers and their proclamation, The Bossa Nova's Over. This is from their self-titled album from 1968, which was their second and final release. Their other one was from 1961, so they pretty much bridged the classical vocal group era. And vocal harmony groups and background singers of the hi-fi era are what we're spotlighting this week. And here's a classic from the pen of Johnny Mercer and Rube Bloom, in the hands of Don Costa and company. It's Day In, Day Out, and it's right here on the Atomic Age Cocktail Party. Bum.

Thanks for tuning in. It's the Atomic Age Cocktail Party. Voices in Motion is our show this week. We're looking at vocal harmony groups and background singers from the hi-fi era. All those great voices that made Atomic Age songs even cooler. A great example there from the Ray Charles Singers and Volare. And no, we're not talking about the famous R&B singer. This Ray Charles was the arranger and conductor whose singers were mostly associated as the backing group for Perry Como. But the singers also put out many albums of their own, including 1962's Rome Revisited, where what we heard came from. We also had Voices in Motion with their lush version of Ebb Tide. And yes, this group is the group that gave us the title for this week's program. The group was conducted by Simon Ratty, who was a band leader and record label executive who worked a lot with Bing Crosby on his records. This is Voices in Motion's only release. It was a self-titled album that came out in 1961. And we kicked off that set with Don Costa and the standard Day In, Day Out, a nice example of the wordless vocal style of singing that was very popular at the time, having the voice work as another instrument in the arrangement. Now, the group that was on this record was unnamed, as many backing singers were, but they really brought out something special in that number. This is from the album Echoing Voices and Trombones from 1960. Voices in Motion is the show this week, and one of the vocal groups that really stood out during the hi-fi era was the Swingle Singers out of the UK. Whereas most groups rooted their music in jazz or popular standards, these folks took the classical music route. Here they are with Presto, and it's right here on the Atomic Age Cocktail Party.

Voices in Motion is our show this week here on the Atomic Age Cocktail Party, with the focus on vocal harmony groups and background singers of the hi-fi era. The Les Baxter Orchestra right there, and These Foolish Things Remind Me of You, a song originally from 1935. What we heard was from the 1962 album Voices in Rhythm. And yes, lots of swinging rhythm in that number. Mr. Les Baxter showing off his talent, arranging and conducting some nice straight-ahead standards. We also had the Cy Zentner Orchestra with the Johnny Mann Singers and M.I. Blue, just sounding as cool as you could be, mixing some wordless vocal stylings in there as well. The Johnny Mann Singers, another one of the big vocal harmony groups of the era, they had several albums on their own, did a few with Cy Zentner and a handful with Bobby V. What we had was from the release Great Band with Great Voices from 1961. Bob Dobson, his chorus and orchestra, also in that set with Joie de Vivre from the 1960 album Nice. Some great space-age pop going on there. Now, for those keeping track, one of the singers in the chorus was a woman by the name of Marnie Nixon, who was one of Hollywood's best-known ghost singers. She, in secret and uncredited, would dub the vocals for actresses whose musical chops may not have been up to snuff. She sang in place of Deborah Kerr, Natalie Wood, and Audrey Hepburn, just to name a few. And we start with the Swingle Singers, named after the man who founded the group, Ward Swingle, and Presto from their 1966 record, Rococo A Go-Go. I just love that title. That number is the group's reworking of German Baroque composer George Philipp Telemann's Sonata No. 4. Yeah, mixing classical music with their vocal styles was always their thing. Technically, they are still around, although all the original members and the founder are long gone. Well, you're listening to the Atomic Age Cocktail Party, celebrating the golden age of the hi-fi and beyond. If you like what you're listening to, don't forget to stop by our website at AtomicAgeCocktailParty.com for playlists, show archives, and a lot more. 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One more set of music left in our Voices in Motion program, and here's another top-tier singing group of the era. It's the Ray Conniff Singers, and Let's Put Out the Lights and Go to Sleep. And they're right here on the Atomic Age Cocktail Party.

Wrapping up our Voices in Motion program here on the Atomic Age Cocktail Party, taking a look at the many great vocal harmony groups and background singers of the hi-fi era. We just heard the great Count Basie and the Alan Copland Singers, and Candy. Very sweet indeed. This comes from the album Basie Swingin', Voices Singin' from 1966. The Billy Vaughn Singers before that, and the easy listening standard A Man and a Woman from the 1967 record Sweet Maria. Besides putting out several of their own albums in the 1960s, they also worked with folks like Pat Boone and Tab Hunter. The Enoch Light Singers were also in there with A Man Without Love. This is later from Enoch Light's career when he was releasing music off the Project 3 label. But a lot of his old Command Record musical pals were still helping him out, like Tony Mottola and Phil Bodner. This is from Wherever You Are, I Love You, from 1968, one of only two albums put out under the Enoch Light Singers name. And we started with a quirky one from the Ray Conniff Singers. That was Let's Put Out the Lights and Go to Sleep, a number written in 1932 by Herman Hupfeld, who also wrote the classic As Time Goes By. What a fun little number we just heard. And the Ray Conniff Singers, one of the biggest names when it came to recording easy listening and middle-of-the-road albums from the late 50s through the 1960s. What we heard was from the 1959 release, It's the Talk of the Town. Well, that just about does it for our show this week. Make sure you're here again for more fun from the golden age of the hi-fi and beyond. Gonna leave you with one more. It's the tune That's Life, made famous by Frank Sinatra. This version is from a group called Voices in Love, from their 1968 release, The Voices in Love Chorus. Until next time, this is Jason Croft saying, keep swinging.

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0: Maria Duenas for the win. Oh my goodness. Oh, amazing. Amazing. The Caprice Basque by Pablo de Sarasate, who liked to make it as difficult as possible. Oh, what a great piece. Some music for lefties coming up next.
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0: Are you a righty or a lefty? Or maybe you don't want to be defined by handedness. The late great comic Mitch Hedberg once said he didn't wear a watch because he wanted his arms to weigh the same. Concert pianist Paul Wittgenstein didn't really have that option. He lost his right arm in the Great War, the First World War. He got back home, commissioned Maurice Ravel to write him a concerto for only the left hand. Ravel pulled it off, and here are the results.

0: 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On its own, the Adagio is so simple, so profound, and somehow so much more poignant in the context of the entire quartet. 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

0: It's Sir Simon Rattle conducting the Freiburg Baroque Orchestra, featuring violinist Isabel Faust, the Violin Concerto by Robert Schumann. It's The Reveries of Giulio Regandi, coming up next.
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3: At nearly 80, Giuseppe Verdi was finally able to put a broad smile on the faces of classic Shakespearean actors. 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

0: That's the precise playing of Dale Kavanagh. The Reverie Nocturne by Giulio Regandi. A classical composer raised on the Beatles and the Stones. Coming up next.
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0: This is Jazz Night in America, and I'm Christian McBride. This hour, we're raising a glass to one very special record label. We all know the big ones. Columbia, Blue Note, Prestige, Impulse, Verve. These are the labels that boast the cachet and impressive rosters. But here's the thing. None of them, were started and run by artists. Strata East was different.
1: It's really staggering to consider that these were like working, recording musicians who also were A&R and who were also label owners.
2: What they're doing is so in line with the self-determination and self-reliance that's going on in the African-American community.
3: Musicians did their thing, and that would open vast doors of a great measure of other possibilities.
4: I didn't get the relevance of Strata East in the moment. I see the relevance of it today, and that it was a huge thing to do.
5: For that particular time, it was very unique because most black musicians in jazz are not aware of what they can do. That was the first, it seems like the first time that we were trying to get organized.
0: The voices of writer Greg Tate, radio host Greg Bryant, and musicians Cecil McBee, Dee Dee Bridgewater, and Billy Harper. They'll all play a role in telling our story. Strata East was one of the first artist-driven collectives. With a typical label, as soon as an artist gets a deal and tracks a tune, the ownership of that recording mostly moves to the label. Here, it was the opposite. Ownership of the music stayed with the composer or bandleader. It was revolutionary. It set the template for pop stars down the road, like Prince, and later Taylor Swift, who'd fight to own their recordings. And Strata East also proved there was an audience

0: have an interview on the St. Louis Public Radio program, Jazz Unlimited. Stanley co-founded the label with trumpeter Charles Tolliver.
1: Stanley Cowell, we bonded from day one, from minute one that we met at the first rehearsal when Max Roach put together his next quintet in 1967.
0: After about 3 years playing under the leadership of drummer Max Roach, Stanley and Charles broke off and began to promote their own group, Music Incorporated.
2: Despite not having a record at that time, we were a working band. And Charles and I thought that we had enough of a track record and people responded to our music, always wanted to know where they could get records from us, by us, when we played. And we thought that we qualified for a contract with a major company, with even a small company. And we were both unsuccessful and we decided to produce our own record.
0: What started as a necessity, a way for Charles Tolliver and Stanley Cowell to release their own music on their own terms, evolved into something that lifted up their entire scene. This hour, we're digging into the Strata East discography. Think of this as our little Strata East mixtape.
2: The first record in the Strata East catalog, it was the big band album, Music Incorporated. Everywhere we took it, people told us it was unmarketable. And it happens to be one of the longest best-selling records and one of the best albums I ever did.
0: Here's a track from that album. This is Ruthie's Heart.

0: That was Ruthie's Heart, written by Charles Tolliver. It came from the first album, Music Incorporated, released by the record label Strata East, the subject of our episode this hour. In 1970, at the time of the album's creation, no record label, large or small, would bite. They said it was unmarketable. So pianist Stanley Cowell and trumpeter Charles Tolliver decided in order to get the music out there, they had to take things into their own hands, make it themselves. They took inspiration from bassist Charles Mingus and drummer Max Roach, who about 10 years before had created a short-lived record label of their own. Max helped show Tolliver and Kyle the ropes.
1: So he showed us some of the artwork and stuff like that that they had done and stuff. So it gave me an idea that there was a bit to do. You didn't even think about what it took to get that product in the record bin.
0: After the Music Inc. Big Band record, to build their catalog out the gate, Strata East reached out to peers who'd already begun to make their own projects. Charles Tolliver says that saxophonist and composer Clifford Jordan was very important to the label's early development.
1: Clifford Jordan is a hero, personally and musically and business-wise. Clifford Jordan had already done what we were getting ready to do. And when he saw that we were doing it really good with the first recording, he said, okay, I've got a whole bunch of recordings that I've already done. I'd like to put it with Strata East Records.
0: This is from saxophonist Clifford Jordan's 1974 release, Glass Bead Games, a record that's widely called his masterpiece. Also in the band, Bill Lee on bass, Billy Higgins on drums, and pianist Stanley Cowell. This is powerful Paul Robeson.

0: powerful Paul Robeson, from saxophonist Clifford Jordan. Before long, other artists like Charlie Rouse, the New York-based Violin Choir, and Harold Vick noticed the template that Strata East was setting for creative musicians.
1: Because it was done without fear of anything. Guys, when he put them in the studio and let them go and they did that thing.
0: Label founder, trumpeter Charles Tolliver.
1: The icing on the cake was we had the facial look of a real record operation. We never turned anybody down because we explained to them, you went in your pocket to produce this, you're going to have to be the promoter of it too. This is not like the regular record company where there's a department dealing with promotion or anything near having a department of this or a department of that.
0: There was one department. Charles Tolliver and Stanley Cowell were Strata East. At the beginning, they worked out of an apartment living room. The full DIY model meant that Tolliver and Cowell were working with graphic designers and printers for the jackets and sleeves and pressing plants for the wax. They were even on the phone with the mom and pop shops getting the shelves stocked. And it all paid off.
2: Strata East, it was a real working label that produced like 50 releases of quality music, of like really significant zeitgeist music. When you look down the discography, man, it's nothing but just great records.
0: Writer and musician Greg Tate. He'll help lead us into that discography when Jazz Night in America continues. I'm Christian McBride.

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4: I'm Christian McBride, and this is Jazz Night in America. Strata East came about at an interesting time in jazz history, and in turn, also African-American history.
5: I don't want nobody, give me nothing, open up the door, I'll get them myself.
4: This was the early 1970s, the era of the Black Panthers and Vietnam War protests.
6: This is Greg Tate.
4: Greg Tate is a prolific writer, musician, and self-described cultural provocateur. He says that Strata East, simply by existing as a Black-owned label, reflected the tenor in the post-civil rights movement within the Black community.
6: It's all about taking risks, taking chances, and just being as audacious as you could. And Strata East, they come out of the movement too, with, you know, Black power as it was defining itself. It was a very connected moment for the most bold and advanced musicians.
4: M2May's 1972 album, Al Kabulon, Land of the Blacks. Greg Tate is also a Howard University graduate class of 1979. He says that on his campus and other Black schools, the campus radio station was integral to getting Strata East in the ears of the new generation of jazz fans.
6: And at HUR, at Howard, it would, in the same program block, with Earth, Wind, and Fire, and Al Green, and Muddy Waters, and Sun Ra. So everything Strata East put out, produced, got played on that station, man, on a 24-hour basis. They were in heavy rotation with all those records.
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4: Label co-founder, trumpeter Charles Tolliver.
7: If you got enough airplay, it would go.
4: One Strata East recording that would go, Gil Scott-Heron's 1974 release, Winter in America. It moved hundreds of thousands of units. The track, The Bottle, became without a doubt the label's biggest hit.

0: But their business model put the earnings of the hit record not back into the label, but over to the artist.
1: It was the perfect tool to demonstrate to jazz musicians or any musician that if you own a product that takes off, you're the major recipient of everything.
0: And that payout model, along with the professional look and distribution connections, served a lot of then young jazz artists, musicians looking to step out on their own for the first time and make records as a leader.
2: Saxophonist Billy Harper's debut recording, Capra Black. For this to be his first album, he came out with a blast.
0: Greg Bryant is a radio host and serious Strata East fan. He says that Harper's debut album in 1973 was a sonic premonition for some powerhouse tenor players in jazz today.
2: You really want to see a template for, you know, what has come about with Sons of Kemet and Kamasi Washington. This album is a crucial seed in the socialization of that sound. He is a unique sound innovator in his own right. I don't think we've really heard anybody exactly like Billy Harper ever.
3: Hello, hello, this is Billy Harper. I was one of the Strata East musicians. I'm just playing my truth. And so, in the truth, I suppose if you go delve deeper into the meaning of that, it means that I'm going, something in the truth is going to be spiritual for me, since I feel kind of connected to spirituality and to God. When I'm playing, when I'm connected, all the good things come out.
0: This is a track from Billy Harper's 1973 Strata East release, Capra Black. This is Soulfully I Love You.

0: Soulfully, I Love You, played by Billy Harper from his album Capra Black, released in 1973 on Strata East. At the time, Harper was living in a large apartment building in Lower Manhattan called West Beth.
1: An artist building, actually. All persuasions. Musicians, but mainly writers, painters, dancers, people in the arts.
0: While living at West Beth, Billy Harper caught wind of Strata East.
1: Stanley Cowell was there. Charles Tolliver would come and be there. We were often passing each other in the hallways and so forth. The jazz musicians always stuck together.
0: Another artist living in West Beth who rolled with the Strata East crew was vocalist Dee Dee Bridgewater.
2: West Beth at that time, they had the Collective Black Artists Ensemble, and Bill Evans lived up in there. It was a beautiful space. And in the basement, they set up a created kind of studios.
0: Dee Dee Bridgewater got in on some of the Strata East sessions herself as a guest vocalist. Here she is from the album called Freedom of Speech by Billy Parker's Fourth World. This is Get With It.

0: Dee Dee Bridgewater singing with drummer Billy Parker and his band Fourth World. It was one of a few Strata East projects she appeared on. Others included debut albums from trumpeter Charles Sullivan and bassist Cecil McBee. That's Dee Dee on his 1975 album, Mutima.
1: Mutima being Swahili, which means from the heart.
0: Cecil McBee.
1: I put some of my most far-reaching compositions on that recording because I felt free and comfortable to say, okay, you know that Cecil McBee is a promising bass player, but wait till you hear me as a promising composer.
0: Cecil was a part of Strata East from the beginning. He says his playing on two live sets captured in 1970 at Slug Saloon in New York represents some of the very best of his playing.
1: There's nothing like it. I mean, I've done a lot of stuff. When I hear this music, my God, during all those tunes, I have never felt so comfortable in all my life. I just was myself.
0: One particular tune was Cecil's tune, Will Pan's Walk.
1: Nobody's ever asked me about that.
0: Well, I'm glad we did. When Jazz Night continues, the Will Pan's backstory, and we hear the tune, of course. I'm Christian McBride.

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1: This hour, we're diving into the catalog of the independent record label Strata East. Back in 1970, bassist Cecil McBee was playing a gig one night when, between sets, he noticed a woman outside.
2: So I ran out and I said, "Hello." You know, "Hey, it's really happening in here." I put on my hat. So she came in. Her first name was Felice Wilpen. We ended up being friends for about 6 months. She was a graduate student at the University of Chicago and was just visiting. Quite frankly, for the first time, I had never related to a female of that level of thought. She was a very sharp lady. She's a very attractive lady. You know, the package. Initially, the energy between the two of us was a very excitable one. It was very, very, you know, communicable and caring and even loving and happy and fun. But it didn't work too well. She left and went back to Chicago to pursue her life otherwise. So I, you know, ended up for the first time in the blues big time. So I just got rid of it through that music. She was an awesome lady. The tune is called Wilpen's Walk, and that's one of my major compositions now, as composer.
1: Let's hear it. Here's Cecil McBee on bass, Jimmy Hopps on drums, Charles Tolliver on trumpet, and Stanley Cowell on piano with Wilpen's Walk.

0: Will Pan's Walk, or Will Pan's for short, played here by Charles Tolliver's quartet, Music, Inc. By the end of the 70s, Strata East began to slow down. Charles Tolliver says they had about 60 to 65 recordings done. From the very beginning, he said that he would never let the label work interfere with his trumpet career.
1: And so I shut the office down 10 years straight. I decided I needed to take a break. The only thing that I wish I had done was to have kept the stock that was sitting around. Because now that kind of stuff goes for, you know, crazy, insane, dope figures.
0: The impact of the label remains. Artists owning their recordings and labels staying out of the creative process. That was all reinforced by Strata East. Long before laptops and home recording studios, they showed the way that artists could do things on their own terms and make the records they wanted to make. We'll go out with something from Stanley Cowell's 1976 Strata East album, Regeneration. This is a little bit of a song called Thank You, My People. And I might even say, thank you, my people, for joining us this hour.

0: Jazz Night in America is the production of WBGO Studios and NPR Music. Special thanks to Greg Bryant and Nick Loss Eaton. This week's episode was written and produced by Alex Arif. Katie Simon edited this week's show. Our team includes Sarah Gilletti and Trevor Smith. Executive producer, Stephen A. Williams. Soraya Muhammad is the executive producer at NPR Music. I'm Christian McBride.
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0: crafted as a challenge for his violinist friend, Josef Joachim, the Violin Concerto in D Major by Johannes Brahms, his Opus 77, performed perfectly there by violinist Lisa Batyashvili and the Dresden State Orchestra. Christian Tilleman at the podium.
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0: Whew. Cellists Georg Faust and Olaf Manninger, with violists Tanya and Wolfram Christ, and violinists Sarah Chang and Bernard Hartog. A powerful string sextet in A major by Antonín Dvořák.
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0: a sweet and simple, joyful dance, well, four dances from Edward Elgar, performed by the Athena Ensemble. I'm Melanie Renata. Thanks for sharing some time and space with me this morning. Be good to yourself today, and be good to your neighbor too, okay?
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0: Marcus Seeley was the clarinetist. Lucerne Desaw played piano. The pastoral from Scenes from Nigeria by Samuel Okpabot.
1: At nearly 80, Giuseppe Verdi was finally able to put a broad smile on the faces of classic Shakespearean actors. This week, LA Opera On Air spotlights the shenanigans of several merry wives as they inflict lighthearted revenge on their would-be suitor. I'm Jennifer Miller-Hamill. 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
0: Well, word of an honorary degree from the University of Breslau had arrived for Johannes Brahms in the mail. Brahms sent a pretty simple handwritten letter of thanks to the university for the honor. Kind of probably thought that was that. This was a man who really didn't enjoy being out in the public or celebrity gatherings, so he believed that that letter would do the trick. Well, it didn't. The man who nominated Brahms for the degree was a guy named Bernard Schultz, who convinced the composer that protocol would require Brahms to compose a new work as a sort of grand gesture towards the university. In fact, Schultz famously said to Brahms, "Compose a fine symphony for us, but well-orchestrated, old boy, not too uniformly thick." Whoa, can you imagine? He said that to Brahms. He wrote that to Brahms. Well, this next work is what Brahms gave them in return, his Academic Festival Overture. It's a kind of a tongue-in-cheek musical representation of student songs, shall we say, that celebrate, the funner parts of college, right? Going out and having a good time. Here's the London Philharmonic Orchestra.

0: The Guildhall Strings with harpsichord player Paul Nicholson performing Handel, Concerto Grosso No. 7 in B-flat.
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0: For William Walton, movies were his bread and butter. When the Queen's Hall was destroyed by bombs in 1941, it was the very same air raid that took out Walton's house, too. Consequently, the composer moved in with his patron and continued composing. During the Second World War, Walton provided music for the morale-boosting film The First of the Few. And it's said that when a friend shared the artistic desires of the director and star Leslie Howard for the music, Walton turned to him and replied, "Ah, Leslie wants lots of notes. I see." Well, the film came out in 1942, and the Spitfire Prelude and Fugue was premiered by the Liverpool Philharmonic Orchestra at the city's Philharmonic Hall, January 1943.

0: And this is Weekend Edition from NPR News. I'm Scott Simon.
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6: 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Good morning. It's 9 o'clock. It's Saturday, the 19th of September, 2026. It's day 262 of 365. My name is Vincent Trouth. Our program is Classics by Request. 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Music of Michael Pretorius, Joseph Haydn, Beethoven, Gustav Holst, Percy Grainger, Michael Torkey, and finishing up with more Beethoven. Mostly cloudy today with a high near 88, a 40% chance of showers and thunderstorms, mainly before 1 p.m. Cloudy tonight, then gradually becoming partly cloudy, with a 20% chance of showers and thunderstorms after 3 a.m. Mostly cloudy Sunday, high near 81, a 70% chance of showers and thunderstorms after 1 p.m. with new rainfall amounts of about a tenth of an inch to a quarter inch. Higher amounts are possible in thunderstorms. Sunday night, mostly cloudy, low around 59, a 60% chance of showers and thunderstorms after 1 a.m. New rainfall amounts between a quarter and a half inch possible. And for Monday, mostly cloudy, high near 68, and a 70% chance of showers, mainly before 1 p.m. New precipitation amounts between a half and three quarters of an inch possible. Well, currently 75 very humid degrees out at Friends Plaza. 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You can also leave email at classreq@illinois.edu, classreq. Thanks, Arthur, for your request for this music of Michael Pretorius. The request for Dances from Terpsichore. Terpsichore, a collection of dances that Pretorius put together. Some of the tunes already pre-existing, others he wrote. The work was published in 1612, and half jest, half not, we don't have time on the program to hear them all. Why? Because he wrote 312 instrumental dances found in the Terpsichore collection. Goodness gracious. Well, let's listen to six of these. Six dances from Terpsichore, and we'll hear the Collegium Terpsichore conducted by Fritz Neumeier on Classics by Request at Illinois Classical. It's 3 past 9.

0: Six Dances from Terpsichore. Music of Michael Praetorius. Praetorius lived from 1571 to 1621, and the year 1600 marked the beginning of a new era in music. From the middle of the 16th century onward, instrumental music challenged the supremacy of vocal music to an ever greater extent. We heard the Collegium Terpsichore, conducted by Fritz Neumeier. The music was originally released in 1961 as an Archive label stereo LP, and our complete liner notes come to us on this compact disc we put in the Friends Library in June of 93, and it turns out that this this music is still in print, reprinted on compact disc in 2001. The title of the collection is actually The Muse of Dance, Fifth Among the Ionian Muses, containing various French dances and songs similar to those played by French dance masters in France itself, which are eminently suitable for princely tables and may otherwise be well used in gatherings for recreation and celebration. First publication, Wolfenbüttel in 1612. We've made it to 9:19. We'll have music of Joseph Haydn up next on the program. Oh, thanks, Arthur, for your request for that music. Delightful. I had originally chosen a different compact disc, and when I got to the station this morning, I said, I know where that one is that I want to use, the one I just used. And we'll be right back after these program promotions.
1: 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So it's no surprise that successful composers like Danny Elfman and Mark Isham have wanted to score these movies. 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
3: Arturo Toscanini was the greatest opera conductor of the 20th century. He was twice head of La Scala Milan and once headed the Met in New York. He knew Verdi and Puccini, of whose La Bohème Toscanini had conducted the world premiere. On Classics of the Phonograph, Saturday at 11, we will hear some scenes from Toscanini's opera performances.
0: Going to be mostly cloudy today, high near 88, 40% chance of rain. Cloudy tonight, gradually becoming partly cloudy, a 20% chance of rain. Mostly cloudy tomorrow, high near 81, 70% chance of rain. Sunday night, mostly cloudy, low around 59, 60% chance of rain. And Monday, mostly cloudy, high near 68, and a 70% chance of rain. Currently 75 at Friends Plaza. Well, thank you all for those who know. Birthday wishes for yours truly coming up on Monday. We won't indicate the age, but I think you'll find out in a clever way what it's going to be. And so our request is for music of Haydn. We're going to hear the Symphony Number 70, and it's among Haydn's most fascinating creations, as the liner notes indicate. I will not read from them, as they're really long. Liner notes by David Thresher in 2001. Let's hear Haydn's Symphony Number 70 in D major with the Austro-Hungarian Haydn Orchestra, led by Adam Fischer, on Classics by Request on Illinois Classical. It's 9:22.

0: Yet another clever work written by Haydn. I think we forget. Maybe we don't realize how clever he was in his compositions. We just heard the Symphony No. 70 by Mr. Joseph Haydn in a recording made by the Austro-Hungarian Haydn Orchestra led by Adam Fischer. He's the fellow that founded the group. And that music goes out with birthday wishes to those who have a birthday on the 21st of September, like myself. I won't tell you what age, but given the piece of music we just heard, you might have a hint. We made it to 9:40, and up next we'll have music of Beethoven to celebrate yet another birthday, following a little program promotion.
1: At New York's Riverside Church, we share scores from the 14th to the 21st centuries. 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I'm Michael Barone. 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
0: High near 88 today, mostly cloudy, 40% chance of rain. Before 1 p.m., cloudy tonight, gradually becoming partly cloudy, 20% chance of rain overnight. High near 81 tomorrow, 70% chance of rain in the afternoon. Mostly cloudy, low around 59 with a 60% chance of rain. And Monday, high near 68 and a 70% chance of showers. Currently 75 degrees at Friends Plaza. Well, birthday wishes go out on the 23rd here for Dr. Bora Kong. And you don't tell a lady's age, but maybe you'll figure it out based on what we're going to listen to. And yours truly chose this. The Six Gellert Lieder publishes the Opus 48. There's six in the set. I'll give the English titles. Ask, Love for One's Neighbor, On Death, The Glory of God in Nature, God's Power and Providence, and Penitential Hymn. And the shortest story possible of these, written in 1803 at Beethoven's crisis over his hearing. And he combined that with an introduction to the spiritual poetry of Christian Gellert. Here we have Dietrich Fischer-Dieskau and Gerald Moore at the piano with the Six Gellert Lieder. Live recording from the Salzburg Festival, 1965, on Classics by Request and Illinois Classical. It's 9:43.

0: That was baritone Dietrich Fischer-Dieskau with pianist Gerald Moore with the 6th Gellert Lieder of Beethoven titled Ask, Love for One's Neighbor, On Death, The Glory of God in Nature, God is Power and Providence, and a Penitential Hymn. It's music recorded live at the Salzburg Festival, 1965. And that music goes out to celebrate the birthdate of Dr. Bora Kong. Her birthday coming up on the 23rd. We'll let you figure out that age. They do give us the translations of these in the liner notes, but my goodness, the print is small. I'll spare you. It's 9:57. My name is Vincent Trouth. Our program is Classics by Request on Illinois Classical, WILL-FM 90.9 HD1 Urbana. 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
0: Mostly cloudy today, high near 88, a 40% chance of showers and thunderstorms, mainly before 1 p.m. Last I heard, it was raining out, but I haven't looked recently. Cloudy tonight, then, gradually becoming partly cloudy, with a 20% chance of showers and thunderstorms after 3 a.m. Mostly cloudy tomorrow, high near 81, a 70% chance of showers and thunderstorms after 1 p.m., new rainfall amounts between a tenth and a quarter of an inch, except higher amounts possible in thunderstorms. Sunday night, mostly cloudy, low around 59, a 60% chance of showers and thunderstorms after 1 a.m., new rainfall amounts between a quarter and a half inch possible, and for Monday, mostly cloudy, high near 68, 70% chance of showers mainly before 1 p.m., mostly cloudy, with a high near 68. I already said that. New precipitation amounts between a half and three quarters of an inch possible. 74 degrees at Friends Plaza. Well, another September 21st birthday to celebrate, and that would be composer Gustav Holst. To celebrate his birthday, I have chosen to listen to one of the movements of Holst's The Planets. We'll hear Jupiter, the bringer of jollity, with the Montreal Symphony Orchestra on Classics by Request on Illinois Classical. In just a moment, it'll be 10 a.m.

0: Music of Gustav Holst on the composer's birthday coming up tomorrow. Monday, September 21, born back in 1874. We heard Jupiter, the bringer of jollity from the planets, and a recording made by the Montreal Symphony Orchestra. It's 8 past 10, and coming up in just a moment, music by Percy Grainger.
1: This is from a new guitar concerto by Lord of the Rings film composer Howard Shore. I'm Tony Morris. 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
1: Mostly cloudy today, high near 88. There's a 40% chance of rain, and mainly this morning. Cloudy tonight, then gradually becoming partly cloudy, a 20% chance of rain. Mostly cloudy tomorrow, high near 81, a 70% chance of showers and thunderstorms in the afternoon. Rainfall amounts between a tenth and a quarter of an inch. You might have more in thunderstorms. Sunday night, mostly cloudy, low around 59 with a 60% chance of rain after 1 a.m. New rainfall amounts between a quarter and a half inch possible. Monday, mostly cloudy, high near 68. A 70% chance of showers, mainly before 1 p.m. New precipitation amounts between a half and three quarters of an inch possible. 74 degrees at Friends Plaza in Urbana. 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Thanks for all of your requests for today's program. If you'd like to get in on next week's program, or the week after, or the week after, or the one after that, leave your message at the request line, 217-265-5064. Pen and paper handy, 217-265-5064. You can also email the program anytime at classreq, C-L-A-S-S-R-E-Q, at illinois.edu. Speaking of Illinois, coming up Wednesday night at 7:30 p.m. at the Krannert Center, it's the Illinois Wind Symphony. They're conducted by Kevin M. Giraldi. On the program, Paul Dooley, Fantasy of Colors, Juan Pablo Contreras, Mariachitlan, Edward Gregson's Piano Concerto featuring Chi-Chen Wu, and then Percy Grainger's Lincolnshire Posy. Well, back in 2006, the Illinois Wind Symphony made a recording of Lincolnshire Posy under the direction of James Keane, recorded at the Krannert Center. And here it is. On Classics by Request on Illinois Classical, it's almost 10:12.

Music of Percy Grainger this morning on Classics by Request. That's Lincolnshire Poesy, a six-movement work. Lisbon, the Sailor's Song, Horkstow Grange, a local tragedy, a Rufford Park Poacher's poaching song, the brisk young sailor returned to wed his true love, Lord Melbourne war song, and the lost lady found dance song. That was the Illinois Wind Symphony, led by James Keene, live recording made back in 2006, made at the Krannert Center for the Performing Arts. And that's on the program this morning to coincide with mentioning to you, our dear listeners, that the Illinois Wind Symphony will be in performance this Wednesday at 7:30 p.m. at the Krannert Center, Folinger Great Hall. Kevin M. Giraldi is their conductor. Paul Dooley, Fantasy of Color, well, of course, the Granger I mentioned, and then Paul Dooley's Fantasy of Colors, Juan Pablo Contreras, Mariachitlan, and Edward Gregson's Piano Concerto featuring Chichen Wu at the piano. Hope you can attend that event. Should be a lot of fun. Coming up next, it's music of Michael Torkey. Mostly cloudy today, high near 88, 40% chance of showers and thunderstorms, mainly before 1 p.m. Cloudy tonight, then gradually becoming partly cloudy, a 20% chance of showers and thunderstorms after 3 a.m. Mostly cloudy tomorrow, high near 81, 70% chance of showers and thunderstorms after 1 p.m., with new rainfall amounts between a tenth and a quarter of an inch possible, except higher amounts possible in thunderstorms. Mostly cloudy Sunday night, low around 59, 60% chance of rain after 1 a.m. More rain, quarter to a half inch possible. Monday, mostly cloudy, high near 68, 70% chance of showers, mainly before 1 p.m. New rainfall amounts between a half and three quarters of an inch is possible. Looking ahead, windy Monday night, mostly cloudy, low 53, 30% chance of rain. Tuesday, 40% chance of rain, high near 66. Wednesday's high, near 69, mostly sunny. Finally, back to the 70s for your high on Thursday, high near 71, partly sunny. Coming up 22nd is the birth date of composer Michael Torkey, T-O-R-K-E, born back in 1961. And when I'm researching these things, I always like to ask the internet, which work by this composer is their best known, etc. And so this is considered one of Michael Torkey's best known works. It's called Javelin. He wrote it in 1994 for the 1996 Atlanta Olympics. Here's the Atlanta Symphony Orchestra, led by Yoel Levy, on Classics by Request on Illinois Classical. It's 10:31.

0: Yoel Levy led the Atlanta Symphony Orchestra in that music of Michael Torkey. It's called Javelin. Came from 1994, written for the Olympic Games held in Atlanta in 1996. The 22nd of September, Michael Torkey's birthday, born back in 1961. We have made it almost to 10:40. We'll finish up with music of Beethoven for Victor in just a moment.
1: At nearly 80, Giuseppe Verdi was finally able to put a broad smile on the faces of classic Shakespearean actors. This week, LA Opera On Air spotlights the shenanigans of several merry wives as they inflict lighthearted revenge on their would-be suitor. I'm Jennifer Miller-Hamill. 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
0: It's going to be mostly cloudy today, high near 88, 40% chance of rain before 1 p.m. 20% chance of showers and thunderstorms after 3 a.m. overnight, cloudy. And doesn't give a temperature there. Left that off. Mostly cloudy on Sunday, high near 81, 70% chance of thunderstorms and showers after 1 p.m. Mostly cloudy Sunday night, low around 59, 60% chance of rain. Monday, mostly cloudy, high near 68, 70% chance of rain. Each of those storms and such, you might have some significant quantities of rain therein. Well, coming up at 1 today, Keese Memorial Stadium. It's Illinois hosting Southern Illinois. And Autumn comes in on the 22nd at 8:04 p.m. Thanks, Victor, for your request for this music of Beethoven. We're going to hear the entire work, the Moonlight Sonata, as performed here by University of Illinois faculty pianist Timothy Elin, who is coming your way this morning on Classics by Request on Illinois Classical. I'm your host, Vincent Trouth. Let's enjoy.

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0: I'm John Vrain. Welcome to Classics of the Phonograph. Today's subject is Toscanini in the Opera House. Arturo Toscanini was one of the most famous opera conductors of the first half of the 20th century. From his famous debut in Rio de Janeiro in 1886, when he filled in to conduct a performance of Verdi's Aida, Toscanini soon became the premier conductor of opera in Italy. For extended periods, he was music director at La Scala three times, from 1898 to 1903, from 1906 to 1908, and from 1920 to 1929, and at the Met he conducted from the years 1908 to 1915. At La Scala he had band encores, and he conducted many famous productions. Toscanini stressed the dramatic flow of an opera performance, and he resisted the notion of an opera as a series of familiar arias performed by star singers who might not pay much attention to acting. In 1929, Toscanini left La Scala and became the conductor of the New York Philharmonic, and after that, he became primarily a symphonic conductor. In 1937, he began his tenure with the NBC Symphony, and until his resignation in 1954, he performed some complete operas in concert form. The stress was on the operas of Giuseppe Verdi, which were most beloved by Toscanini. He conducted on the air La Traviata in 1946 and Otello in 1947, Aida in 1949, Falstaff in 1950, and Un ballo in maschera in 1954. Of the works of Puccini, whom he had, of whose opera La Boheme he had conducted the premiere, he conducted on the air Puccini's La Boheme in 1946, and Beethoven's Fidelio in 1944. Let's begin with the La Forza del Destino overture of Verdi, performed by Toscanini on November 10th, 1952.

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4: Today we will hear an unusual opera recording by Toscanini. It is a Red Cross benefit concert, and they performed Act 4 of Verdi's Rigoletto. It was given at the Madison Square Garden in New York during World War II. The date was May 25th, 1944, about 2 weeks before D-Day, the Allied invasion of Normandy. Toscanini's cast included stars from the Met. His Gilda was Zinka Milanoff, the reigning diva in the Verdi wing at the Met. The Rigoletto was Leonard Warren, the Met's main Verdi baritone, and the Duke was sung by Jan Pierce, one of Toscanini's favorite tenors. Maddalena was sung by Nan Merriman, and Sparafucile was sung by Nicola Moscona, and the All-City High School Chorus and Glee Clubs were directed by Peter Wilhowsky. In Act 4 of Verdi's Rigoletto, the action takes place at a shabby inn outside Mantua. The Duke of Mantua has been lured to come there, and at Rigoletto's wish, the Duke is to be assassinated by Sparafucile, the innkeeper. But Sparafucile's sister, Maddalena, falls in love with the Duke, and she begs Sparafucile to spare the Duke and instead kill the next person to enter the inn. And that is Gilda, Rigoletto's daughter, who still loves the Duke. At the end of the act, Rigoletto discovers that the body of Gilda, rather than the Duke of Mantua, is in the sack he has been given. The opera ends with the duet of Rigoletto and Gilda, and a repetition of the music of The Curse, which began the opera. And in this fourth act, we will, of course, hear the Duke's famous aria, La Donna Mobile, which has an important role in the plot. When Rigoletto thinks that the Duke has been killed, suddenly he hears him singing again, La Donna Mobile, and all four principals join together in the famous quartet from Rigoletto. Here is the fourth act of Verdi's Rigoletto.

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That was a performance of the fourth act of Verdi's opera Rigoletto, conducted by Arturo Toscanini. It was given at a Red Cross concert in 1944 at Madison Square Garden, and with the NBC Symphony, and the singers were Leonard Warren as Rigoletto, Zinka Milanoff as Gilda, his daughter, Jan Pierce as the Duke of Mantua, Nan Merriman as Maddalena, and her brother Sparafucile, sung by Nicola Moscona. And the All City High School Chorus and Glee Clubs was directed by Peter Wilhalski.

0: Hi, my name is Diane, and I'm a proud longtime supporter of the WILL stations. 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PBS educates my family and provides the best of TV entertainment. Public media is important to our community because it provides accurate, truthful journalism and high-quality contributions from the arts and sciences. After the federal government defunded public media last summer, the WILL stations faced real challenges. But along with many others, my family was able to increase our financial commitment to WILL. Today, I want to say thank you for joining me and showing that public media is worth protecting. Because of all of us and our continued support together, WILL will remain an accessible and independent resource for everyone for years to come.
1: Don't dream of anybody but...
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3: Toscanini was a good friend of Arrigo Boito, and he performed Boito's opera Mephistopheles many times, and he conducted the world premiere of Boito's opera Nerone at La Scala in the 1920s. Here is an excerpt from a performance of the prologue to Mephistopheles, broadcast at Carnegie Hall on March 14, 1954. In the prologue, Mephistopheles argues with the divine authority over the soul of Faust. We'll hear the final section, Salve Regina. And the Robert Shaw Chorale is directed by Robert Shaw, and the Columbus Boy Choir by Herbert Hoffman.

the final portion of the prologue to Boito's opera Mefistofele, conducted by Arturo Toscanini. Here's Jan Pierce to sing Rodolfo's aria from Act I of Puccini's La Bohème, a broadcast of 1946.

0: Rodolfo's aria, sung by Jan Pierce in a broadcast in 1946 of La Bohème by Puccini, conducted by Toscanini. Toscanini had conducted the world premiere of La Bohème in 1896, 50 years before. I hope you enjoyed this broadcast of music conducted by Toscanini from the world of opera. 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Stay tuned for the opera, which comes in a couple of seconds.
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2: 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LA Opera's original production of Falstaff was made possible by generous support from Leslie and John Dorman.

0: That was Act One of Giuseppe Verdi's Falstaff, ending with a dazzling ensemble in which three contrasting conversations unfold at once. The women setting their trap, the men plotting revenge, while Fenton dreams blissfully of his sweetheart, Nanetta. We heard Craig Coquelo as Falstaff, Nicole Heaston as Alice, Ernesto Petty as Ford, Sarah Saturnino as Meg, and Hyona Kim as Mistress Quickly, with Deanna Braywick and Anthony Leon as Nanetta and Fenton. James Conlon conducted this performance recorded at the Los Angeles Opera in May 2026. I'm Jennifer Miller-Hamill, and this is LA Opera On Air on Classical California. I'll be back in a moment with Act Two of Falstaff.
1: 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From December to May, you can hear live broadcasts of great operas from the Metropolitan Opera in New York, one of the most famous repertory opera venues in the world. At the Met, world-famous opera stars are the norm. From June to November, we bring you an opera series from WFMT in Chicago. First, you can hear the Lyric Opera Chicago series, and after that, regular guests are the Los Angeles Opera and the San Francisco Opera. In these series, you can hear major stars, but also up-and-coming young talented singers from the U.S. and abroad. And from other regional opera companies comes a wealth of new and challenging repertory. So all the year round, at Saturday noon, it's time for you to go to the opera here at WILL-FM at 90.9 on your dial.
0: I'm Jennifer Miller-Hamill, and welcome back to LA Opera On Air as we are presenting Giuseppe Verdi's Falstaff. By the time he composed Falstaff, Verdi had spent a lifetime perfecting his theatrical craftsmanship. That artistry is on full display in Act Two, where the Merry Wives' elaborate scheme sets off a whirlwind of jealousy, deception, and mistaken identities as the comedy unfolds at a breathtaking pace. Mistress Quickly invites Falstaff to what he believes will be a secret rendezvous with Alice Ford. Meanwhile, Ford, visiting Falstaff in disguise and convinced his wife is about to be unfaithful, encourages the unsuspecting knight to pursue Alice, hoping to catch them together. Falstaff eagerly takes the bait. At Alice's house, the women set their trap. Falstaff arrives and turns on the charm for Alice, but Ford's unexpected arrival in a jealous rage throws everything into chaos. Ford and his men launch a frantic search through the house, and Falstaff ends up hidden in a basket of dirty laundry, only to be unceremoniously dumped into the River Thames. James Conlon conducts this Los Angeles Opera production starring bass baritone Craig Coquelo. We'll also hear Nicole Heaston as Alice, Ernesto Petty as Ford, and Hyona Kim as Mistress Quickly. Here's Act Two of Verdi's Falstaff.

0: The Merry Wives of Windsor have had the last laugh for now, as Falstaff finds himself unceremoniously dumped into the River Thames in a basket of dirty laundry. But the Merry Wives have saved their best trick for last. That was Act Two of Giuseppe Verdi's Falstaff from Los Angeles Opera, conducted by James Conlon and recorded live at the Dorothy Chandler Pavilion in May 2026. Craig Coquelo stars as Falstaff, joined by Nicole Heaston as Alice, Ernesto Pezzi as Ford, Hiona Kim as Mistress Quickly, and Sarah Saturnino as Meg. Deanna Braywick and Anthony Leon are the young lovers Nanetta and Fenton, with Nathan Bowles as Dr. Caius and Yutong Han and Vinicius Costa as Bardolph and Pistol. I'm Jennifer Miller-Hamill. In a moment, we'll continue with the conclusion of Falstaff. This is LA Opera On Air.
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0: That was the sparkling conclusion of Giuseppe Verdi's final opera. From Fenton's Moonlit Serenade and Nanetta's magical appearance as the Fairy Queen to the exhilarating final fugue, Verdi crowned his extraordinary career with music of wit, tenderness, and irresistible joy. James Conlon conducted this Los Angeles opera production starring bass baritone Craig Coklo as Sir John Falstaff, recorded live at the Dorothy Chandler Pavilion in May 2026. We also heard Nicole Heaston as Alice, Ernesto Pezzi as Ford, and Hyona Kim as Mistress Quickly. The young lovers Nanetta and Fenton were portrayed by Deanna Braywick and Anthony Leon. Sarah Saturnino was Meg Page, and Nathan Bowles was Dr. Caius. Finally, Yutong Han and Vinicius Costa were Falstaff's companions, Bardolph and Pistol. Jeremy Frank is the director of the LA Opera Chorus, and Anna Landauer is the concertmaster of the LA Opera Orchestra, which is generously underwritten by Terry and Jerry Cole. LA Opera On Air is a production of Classical California and LA Opera under the leadership of President and CEO Christopher Kelch. This program is distributed by the WFMT Radio Network, Chicago. This live recording was produced by Ignazio Tarassi, Brad Cobb, and Peter Walsh. The LA Opera audio team is led by Heather Orozco and includes David Alexander, Martin Jimenez, and Isamu Sonoyama. The recording score reader was Jack Lanhart. This broadcast was recorded and mixed by Brad Cobb. The staff producer for LA Opera is Mark Lyons. For Classical California, the executive producer is Kelsey McConnell, and the technical director is Carolina Correa. And I'm Jennifer Miller-Hamill. Thank you for joining me for LA Opera On Air.
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3: 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First, you can hear the Lyric Opera Chicago series, and after that, regular guests are the Los Angeles Opera and the San Francisco Opera. In these series, you can hear major stars, but also up-and-coming young talented singers from the U.S. and abroad. And from other regional opera companies comes a wealth of new and challenging repertory. So all the year round, at Saturday noon, it's time for you to go to the opera here at WILL-FM at 90.9 on your dial.

0: closing this week's edition of Classico Guitar Alive, we've just heard Forozim by Heraldo do Monte, performed by the Brasil Guitar Duo. You've been listening to Classical Guitar Alive. Classical Guitar Alive is broadcast worldwide thanks to the generous support of the Augustine Foundation and the Kadosky Family Fund, and Charles and Taco Parker, and by Augustine Strings, makers of classical guitar strings since 1947. And thanks to a gift in loving memory of Adam Bratcher. Classical Guitar Alive is a nonprofit organization based in Austin, Texas. Music by pluck-stringed instruments like the guitar, the harp, and the ancient lyre have been used in healing for over 3,000 years. That's why our mission is to bring this music to the widest possible audience. 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I'm Tony Morris. 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

It's one part piano concerto, one part orchestral tone poem, and 100% thrilling. Music that imagines three nights in three ravishingly beautiful gardens in Spain. Music full of fiery flamenco rhythms. From APM, American Public Media, this is Performance Today. I'm Valerie Kaler. Nights in the Gardens of Spain by Spanish composer Manuel de Falla. Coming up, a blazing performance from pianist Bertrand Chamaillou in concert with the Spanish National Orchestra. A recent performance in the ensemble's hometown of Madrid. That's coming up in about 25 minutes. In the meantime, here's a little tapas by Manuel de Falla with a Cuban flair. It's one of his four Spanish pieces for solo piano. No, Cuba is not part of Spain, but this is an example of música de ida y vuelta, music that traveled there and back between Spain and the Americas. This is Cubana.

Pianist Javier Perianis with Cubana from Manuel de Falla's Four Spanish Pieces. Falla's Nights in the Gardens of Spain is on the way this hour from a concert in Spain. From APM American Public Media, this is Performance Today, taking you to concerts around the world. I'm Valerie Kaler. Aaron Copland was famously good-natured. Agony, I don't connect with, he said, not even alienation. And yet, he paints in the simplest, clearest strokes the isolation of the big city, that particular kind of loneliness that's only found in the most crowded places. He wrote the incidental music in 1939 for Irwin Shaw's play Quiet City, and later he returned to those pieces and wove them into a work for the concert stage. Copland said later that a narrative rose up around that concert piece and told a story of its own. Quote, Quiet City seems to have become a musical entity, superseding the original reasons for its composition. Here's a performance from this summer's Aspen Festival. Dima Slobodenyuk conducts the Aspen Festival Orchestra, with J.D. Uchel playing English horn and Anthony Limoncelli trumpet. This is Quiet City by Aaron Copland.

The play was Quiet City by Irwin Shaw. The music written by Aaron Copland. Here's the setup. Two characters in the big city, a young Jewish boy and an old man, poor and alone. The boy looks around, overwhelmed by steel and concrete, and he muses about his experiences to the sound of the trumpet. The English horn and strings provide a mournful voice for the old man who finds no comfort in the lonely city. A quiet interlude, a lonely night in the city. Dima Slobodeniuk led the Aspen Festival Orchestra in Aaron Copland's Quiet City from a concert from just this past July at the Aspen Festival and School in Aspen, Colorado. J.D. Uchol was the English horn soloist and Anthony Limoncelli the trumpet soloist, highlighting one of the things that makes the Aspen Music Festival and school so important. Limoncelli is a professional, principal trumpet with the Cincinnati Symphony Orchestra. J.D. Uchol is still a student, currently pursuing a master's of music. He was the 2026 English Horn Fellow at Aspen. Opportunities for students to learn from and perform with professional musicians. Love you, Aspen. In a moment, wait a second. I know this tune. How do I know this tune? This is Performance Today from APM.

The English called it follies. In Spain, it was la folia. And the French called it folie d'Espagne. In Italy, where Arcangelo Corelli lived and worked, it was la folia. No matter the name, the song remains the same, more or less. La folia is one of the oldest musical themes around. Notice I said theme and not song or melody. You can think of a theme as sort of a framework, the bones of a structure, and depending on who the architect is and what materials they use, the house will look quite different. Literally hundreds of composers have built their own domiciles on the framework of La Folia. Let's pop in for a visit to Arcangelo Corelli's place with a little bit of home renovation from arranger Andy Poxon. Violinist Anna Kiko Myers and pianist Fabio Bedini played Corelli's La Folia Sonata at the Lobero Theater in Santa Barbara, California.

Kiko Myers and Fabio Bedini, violin, piano. They played Arcangelo Corelli's La Folia Sonata in that concert presented by the Community Arts Music Association of Santa Barbara. That sonata featured one of the 193 takes on La Folia, a tune that's given composers inspiration for something like five centuries. Vivaldi, Telemann, Salieri, Rachmaninoff, to name just a few, all apparently unable to resist that catnip of the simple but stately theme. Do you have a particular favorite La Folia? Tell me. 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Or you can call the PT listener line, which is always open, 866-943-4450. That's 866-943-4450. 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Can you smell something? This is Performance Today from APM.

The Alhambra is a sprawling castle and fortress and palace built in the 1300s. It's on a hill overlooking the city of Granada, Spain. The Alhambra has inspired several great works, including a piece for piano and orchestra, what we're about to hear. It's called Nights in the Gardens of Spain by Manuel de Falla. It begins with a section inspired by a massive garden on the grounds of the Alhambra. The garden is bursting with color, flower beds of red and purple and orange framing a long pool of fresh, clear water. There are secret grottos and fruit trees, figs and grapes, oranges, lemons, persimmons. Walking there is a treat for the senses, visually beautiful and so aromatic. Pianist Bertrand Chamaillou gave this performance in Spain earlier this year. David Afkam leading the Spanish National Orchestra in Manuel de Falla's Nights in the Gardens of Spain.

0: Manuelda Faya said that piece was written to evoke places, sensations, and sentiments. The music has no pretensions to being descriptive. It's merely expressive. But something more than the sound of festivals and dances has inspired these evocations in sound, for melancholy and mystery have their part also. We just heard pianist Bertrand Chamailloux with Nights in the Gardens of Spain by Manuelda Faya. David Afkam led the Spanish National Orchestra for that concert in Madrid. Love sharing concerts with you here on PT and would love to share them with you in real life. Spring of 2027, we are heading abroad for a musical tour of Germany and Prague. 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

From APM, American Public Media, this is Performance Today. I'm Valerie Kaler. Claudius is not a good guy. He murders his own brother, the King of Denmark, steals the throne and the king's wife. The king's son, Hamlet, plots his revenge, but doesn't rush into it. He watches and waits, pretends to be insane to seem less a threat. Shakespeare's play is grim from the get-go, and it gets darker and more murderous with every scene. Dmitri Shostakovich wrote this music for a 1964 film version of Hamlet. Black and white, very stark, very bleak. We've got selections from the Hamlet film score on the way this hour. Also ahead, the Viano Quartet with a pretty iconic piece of American music by Samuel Barber. Right now, they're playing a quartet that tells stories of Argentina. Alberto Ginastera wrote his string quartet number one in 1948, right as he was beginning to move away from quoting literal folk songs and starting to invent his own imaginary folklore. The opening is ferocious, as demonstrated by the Viano Quartet.

The Viano Quartet, with the opening of Alberto Ginastera's first quartet, what he called a recreation of imaginary folklore. More from Viano, still to come. From APM, American Public Media, this is Performance Today. I'm Valerie Kaler. Glad to have you here for today's musical adventures and discoveries. What does it feel like to enter a completely unknown environment?

Is there a thrill in being surrounded by the strange, the unfamiliar? A rush of uncertainty and possibility tingling through your body? Maybe an impulse arises to acclimate to the new surroundings. While it's often possible to fuse and harmonize, there's still a chance of discord and disconnect, that you and the new environment will not be a perfect fit. Sometimes the goal becomes not to assimilate, but rather to accept and acknowledge the parts that cannot easily fit together, that can't be reconciled. Eleanor Alberga wrote this next piece with those ideas in mind. Arriving in a strange environment, attempting to fuse unrelated concepts, and ultimately accepting the irreconcilable. It's called The Wild Blue Yonder. Violinist Miranda Cuxon and pianist Blair McMillan in concert at the Isabella Stewart Gardner Museum in Boston.

The Wild Blue Yonder, written in 1995 by Eleanor Alberga. We heard it from a recent concert at the Isabella Stewart Gardner Museum in Boston, Massachusetts. Miranda Cuxon played violin, Blair McMillan at the piano. Eleanor Alberga found her way to composition through the world of dance. She was the pianist for a dance company and started to improvise with the dancers. This led to her writing her own pieces, and she began to believe she could be a composer. Alberga says at first she was concerned about whether her work sounded

modern enough. But now, she says, quote, I've decided to hell with everybody. I will write what I want to write. And if people are interested, good. If they're not, well, I don't care. This right-from-the-heart approach is working for Alberga. She's in high demand for original commissions all around the world. In a moment, Shostakovich repeats himself with Shakespeare, first as farce, then as tragedy. This is Performance Today from NPR.

Shostakovich turned his attention to Hamlet not once, but twice. In 1932, provocative director Nikolai Akimov was hoping for a scandal in Moscow with his modern take on Shakespeare's tragedy, turning it into a satire. It careened between pompous and slapstick, and the incidental music written for the production by 26-year-old Shostakovich did the same. When Shostakovich revisited Hamlet 3 decades later for a 1964 film score, the music wasn't darkly comical anymore. It was straight up dark. It tells the story of the Danish king, his wife Gertrude, his treacherous brother Claudius, with Prince Hamlet navigating betrayal, a desire for vengeance, love, and madness, which may or may not be an act. Here are a few selections from the score that Shostakovich wrote for that Hamlet movie. Elim Chan conducting the Basel Symphony Orchestra in Basel, Switzerland.

You know, the final duel in Shakespeare's Hamlet was never meant to be a fair fight between Hamlet and Laertes. A poisoned sword and a goblet of poisoned wine do their job, and then some. By the end of the duel, not only are Hamlet and Laertes dead, but so are Claudius and Gertrude. They don't call it a tragedy for nothing. We just heard selections from a film score written by Dmitri Shostakovich in 1964 for a movie version of Hamlet. Elin Chan led the Basel Symphony Orchestra in Basel, Switzerland.

listen to some of the more iconic pieces of classical music, sometimes it feels like they've always been there. It's kind of hard to wrap my head around the fact that there was a time when this music did not exist, that an actual human being sat down, had to think it up, and write it down. And I can't help but wonder if, in those moments when composers have created pieces that become immortal in our culture, if they knew at the time that they had done something special. In the case of the music we're about to hear, it seems that 26-year-old American composer Samuel Barber did know. He wrote the piece that became known as the Adagio for Strings, as a movement in a larger work, a string quartet. In a letter to a friend, he said, "I've just finished the slow movement of my quartet today. It's a knockout." That middle movement, the Adagio, from the string quartet by Samuel Barber, is now played far more often as a standalone piece, kind of eclipses the other two movements. But let's hear it in context within the whole quartet. Here's the Viano String Quartet at Music at Menlo, playing the string quartet by Samuel Barber.

American composer Samuel Barber was only 26 years old when he wrote his string quartet. We just heard it played by the Viano String Quartet during the annual Music at Menlo Festival in Menlo Park, California. The middle movement of Barber's quartet, often played as its own standalone piece, expanded beyond the four players of a quartet to an entire string orchestra, the Adagio for Strings. It's become a global expression of loss and mourning. Samuel Barber died in 1981, so he was around for 45 years after he wrote that piece as a young man and lived to see it become an iconic expression of collective grief. In a radio interview, he was asked how he felt about that. He paused and said almost wistfully, "They always play that piece. I wish they'd play some of my other pieces." Samuel Barber, referring to his Adagio for Strings, originally written as the slow movement of his string quartet.

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Hello there. Welcome to the Midnight Special, made possible in part by Mr. and Mrs. Norman R. Bobbins, the Robert Thomas Bobbins Foundation, and an anonymous donor. Brought to you from the Renee Crown Public Media Center. It is September, so shouldn't we begin with some September songs? Here is the classic, sung by Lottie Lenya.